0: namesaking?
1: Uh-huh.
0: And we're learning about our namesake. She knows she calls me her Ana. Chiquila Calca.
1: Chiquila Calca.
0: Chipik namesake. Do you know any information about that person who passed away? Chiquila Calca.
1: You like what?
0: Do you know any information about that person who

0: Well, she was my mother, and I know you're named after her.
1: Uh-huh.
0: I'm not sure exactly where she was born, but somewhere in the Kasunuk. And I'm not really sure about her younger life, but I know she had belonged to the Sisters of the Snow, you know, like a nun for I'm not sure for how many years she belonged to that group. And then later on, when the nuns were all done with, she got married to my dad, James Gump.
1: A guy?
0: And she moved to Hooper Bay.
1: And we're trying to find similar qualities in that person who we are named after.
0: You're what?
1: We're comparing similar qualities within that person who we are named after. Like,
0: and I know my mom was a very loving, kind mother, quiet, and wanted to be helpful to other people and welcomed anyone into the home. And she was a churchgoer. There was a love in her heart, and I know there are some that are same like you, what you have.
1: Similar to her?
0: Compared to my mother, there are some things like love and care and respect. I know that you have like my mother.
1: Yeah. And already have that. We already have that question. She doesn't know where she was born, though, but. She grew up in Hooper, right?
0: Kasunuk, as far as I know, she was born in Kasunuk somewhere, and I'm not sure when, what year she, in what part of her younger years she became with the group or belonged to the group that were sisters, called Sisters of the Snow, like the nuns. And I'm not sure for how long she was with that group, and I guess she was like mostly in Hooper Bay, and then when that order was not working anymore, she got married and moved to lived in Hooper Bay the rest of her years.

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0: Thank you, Henry.
1: Thank you, Stevie.
2: Come on, Johnny. Can't get out of this one. This is a new twist on a very old song. With my ex-husband actually singing, so I'd like to give a round of applause for John McVie.
3: Oh, if my mummy could see me now.

A long time ago, at Tupper Bay, there was sod houses at the sandpit. There is one big kayrik where elders tell stories. In the kayrik, the men and young men had to be really quiet, and they had to stay still. They didn't move around in the kayrik. The elders would be in the corners in the kayrik telling stories. Then John told us the story about the hand. It was long ago when we used to have sod houses. This was at Tupper Bay at the sand dunes. One night there was kids in the kayrik and the parents were home. One of the parents was going to get their child, but they wanted their house to be quiet. So she went back home and went to bed. At the kayrik, there was about 14 kids in there being allowed except for two orphans. The two orphans tried to let the kids be quiet because their elders told them to be quiet because they might attract something. But the kids didn't listen and they got louder. The two orphans went to go check outside the kayrik and looked around. In the ocean, they saw a look-alike moon that was orange or red. They went back in and told them to be quiet because something might come. They laughed at the orphans. The orphans went back out and checked. They saw a red thing coming. It looked like a hand. The orphans went back in and hid. One hid in a sealskin and started to roll. The other hid in a big ball and started to move around in the kayrik. When the hand came in, the kids were quiet and tried to move around, but they all got caught except for the two orphans. When the hand left, it was morning time. The parents got up looking for their kids. Some were crying. Most of them were really worried. Then they got together. They asked the two orphans what happened, and

what took their kids. They said it was something that we never saw before. It was big. It ate all their kids. The parents were mad. They wanted to kill it, so they went to the mountain to get a rock that had a sharp tip. They hung it over the entrance. They tried to attract it for about 3 nights. Then finally, the fourth night, it finally came. When it went in, they cut the rope and the rock fell. The people got scared and went out the window and went home. The next morning, they checked it. It was ice. The shamans told the men to chip the ice out and take it out.

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I woke last night to the sound of thunder. How far off I sat and wondered. Started humming a song from 1962. Ain't it funny how the night moves?

The story is called the Kwamidak. I forgot who told me the story, but she was holding her baby and her son. She was sleeping on the couch. The house was small, so she could see her son, and she was holding her baby. Then she starts hearing stuff going around her house. She was like, "Quit it!" because she thought it was her friend. Then she heard someone coming in the door slowly, loud. She tried to get up, but then she couldn't. She thought it was cool because she was frozen. Then she starts getting serious and tries calling her older son, but he couldn't hear her. So she bit her tongue, and that ghost that tried to come in her house. She told her son that there was something at the door. He woke up and said, "What?" "I said there is something at the door." He got up, ran, and closed the door and locked it. She kept hearing the noise around her house. Before the noise got to the third corner, she took her baby's pee and went around. And went away. If she didn't go around her house with the pee, they all would have been dead. But she did. 1 week later, some boy reminded her. I don't know why, but that boy did remind her. And she told her friends, and after that, she told us when we were stuck in Kartlik.

0: I'm Dr. Anthony Lizowitz, and this is Climate Connections. In March 2025, more than a foot of rain fell on parts of South Texas in less than 3 days.
1: Some communities were flooded and inundated for up to and even longer than a week after the major rain event.
0: Lucas Belluri, a PhD candidate at the University of Arizona, says some of the hardest hit areas were low-income, largely Latino communities called colonias.
1: Colonias are highly vulnerable to flooding. Many colonias were built in former farmland that was sort of shaped like a bowl to be irrigated from the Rio Grande River.
0: And most colonias lack adequate drainage. So during storms, which are growing more intense as the climate changes, water rushes into these low-lying areas and has nowhere to go. To help highlight the problem, Belluri partnered with community groups to develop a flood mapping tool that combines satellite data with information shared by residents. It shows exactly which areas in the southern tip of Texas were inundated during each of 13 flood events over the past 8 years.
1: And it enables people to zoom in, to zoom out, to type in their address.
0: The maps help reveal which areas bear the greatest burden during extreme rain, so people can advocate for solutions to help keep their communities safe. Climate Connections is produced by the Yale Center for Environmental Communication. 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

the man who woke up in a coffin. When the man was camping, he was camping by grave. He went to bed that night. The man woke up the next day and he woke up on the floor. He was wondering why he woke up on the floor. It became nighttime. When he was sleeping, something put him by the door while he was sleeping. And when he woke up, he found himself by the door. He was thinking of what was happening. It became nighttime again. While he was sleeping, something put him outside. He didn't even know what was happening to him while sleeping. He kept on wondering and wondering why he kept on moving off of his bed. Nighttime came by. He fell asleep, and that night, that thing took him on top of the grave. When he was on top of the grave, he thought he was sleeping in his tent. And then he woke up on top of the grave beside his tent. Man, he didn't even know what was happening to him. I think he thought he was sleepwalking. By the time it got dark, like around 10 o'clock, he fell asleep that night. While he was sleeping, somehow that thing put him in the coffin. Once he woke up, he only saw darkness around him. He felt a lot of bones around him. He didn't even know what to do. The end.

0: in Fort Worth, Maine.
1: Hey, you kind of like that banjo. Crank your stuff up, though. Yeah, that's what I'm talking about.

Bye.

0: Live from NPR News, I'm Lakshmi Singh. President Trump says he will not sign bipartisan legislation designed to lower housing costs. NPR's Frank Ordonez reports Trump is withholding his signature to protest the Senate's failure to pass his sweeping elections bill.
1: President Trump has pushed Republican leaders to press harder to pass his election overhaul, the Save America Act, but the controversial bill doesn't have the votes to pass. The president made his announcement on the housing bill online and expressed his frustration in an angry post, calling Republicans dumb for allowing what he described as a horrible calamity to happen to the party. The move is likely to increase friction between Trump and Republican lawmakers who have been clamoring for any legislative accomplishment to be able to take back to voters ahead of the midterms. But the bill is still likely to become law automatically over the weekend, unless Trump vetoes it. Franco Ordonez, NPR News, the White House.
0: Three men who arrested during an immigration operation that resulted in Lorenzo Salgado Araujo's fatal shooting in Houston Tuesday say a federal officer fired at them almost immediately after exiting his vehicle and that at no point did the driver veer in his direction. That is according to reporting by the Washington Post's Arelis Hernandez, who spoke to NPR's Here and Now about the accounts the detained men shared through their attorney.
2: Victor Salgado, who is Mr. Salgado Araujo's brother, mentioned to the attorney, Hugo Valderas Ibarra, that, you thought you were going to escape or something to that effect, as in sort of mocking, or in Spanish, burlándose, right? Like mocking him and say, oh, you thought you were going to get away, was the comment that they made.
0: The Department of Homeland Security now says the officers were looking for someone else ahead of the attempted traffic stop and were not wearing body cameras during the confrontation. The U.S. Department of Education is trying to reassure disability advocates about plans to move the agency's special education offices elsewhere in the federal government. NPR's Janaki Mehta reports on what officials said during a private call.
3: For months, the disability community has been on edge about the special education office moving to the Department of Health and Human Services. According to a recording of the call obtained by NPR, Kelly Rogers, who oversees that office, said the staff with expertise in special education will move to HHS, but that she would continue to oversee them from her perch at the Education Department. She promised that federal funds and oversight of special education laws would not be disrupted by the changes. Several advocates told NPR they left the call more concerned about how this move would improve the lives of students and educators. They worried the changes will make it more confusing for students, state leaders, and families to know where to turn if the rights of students with disabilities are not being met in schools. Janaki Mehta, NPR News.
0: It's NPR. Ukrainian President Volodymyr Zelensky says Ukraine has a window of opportunity to negotiate a fair peace deal as it gains momentum on the battlefield and strikes Russia's war infrastructure. NPR's Joanna Gakissis has the latest from Kyiv.
4: Zelensky spoke to reporters via voice memo as he was returning from the NATO summit in Ankara. Ukraine has become stronger both on the battlefield and in the air, he said, and everyone sees the corresponding results. He said Ukraine lacks interceptors to thwart Russian ballistic missiles, which have killed dozens in Kyiv in the last week. Ukraine is building its own anti-missile system, and President Trump said he would grant Ukraine licenses to produce air defense missiles for the U.S.-made Patriot system. Zelensky said European allies will provide more Patriot missiles in the short term. Joanna Kakissis, NPR News, Kyiv.
0: A man was partially pulled out of a plane's cabin window midair, according to local media reports in Greece. It happened on a flight operated by a subsidiary of Ryanair that had taken off today from Thessaloniki, Greece, to Germany. Ryanair said in a statement that a window dislodged. The aircraft returned shortly after takeoff. However, the carrier did not immediately

0: immediately confirmed reports about the 61-year-old man's close call on the flight, only that a passenger received medical assistance. U.S. stocks have ended the day higher, with the Dow closing up 149 points. The NASDAQ was up 74. I'm Lakshmi Singh, NPR News.
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There was this one time when about five kids were playing out. It was pretty late, way past 12. Their parents told them to go home at 9, but they never listened. They were playing hide and seek. One of the kids were hiding in some long grass. He seen something across from him and wondered what it was. He waited for about 1 minute to check because he was kind of scared. A few minutes later, he forgot all about what he saw, but he heard something rattling in the grass and he started freaking out. He could hear his heart beating, but he checked anyway. I mean, what's the worst that could be there? He crawled over and peeked in the grass. As soon as he looked, he seen a real pale face with red eyes. He froze in terror. He could hear a whisper. That's right. The man with no legs. He got up and yelled, "The man with no legs, run." All the kids got up practically at once. They all started running toward their homes or toward a friend's home.

The man with no legs caught up to one of the boys and grabbed him by the foot and tripped him, told him, "Start listening to your parents and go home early." He let go of the boy and told him, "The next time I catch you out this late, I am going to cut your legs off and make you just like me." The little boy got up as quickly as he could and started sprinting home. He didn't want to look back, but he did anyway to see if the thing he'd just seen was following him. It was gone, so he ran into his house and realized he was so scared he was crying and his pants were wet.

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Great songwriter. Bobby Charles.

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1: This is KCUK 88.1, Chivac, Alaska, and Hooper Bay, Alaska. 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

A long time ago, there was a great hunter who was fearless of anything. One sunny day, when the hunter went out to hunt some food, he saw a man in the distance. When he got closer

0: The figure. It was a man dragging a bag. The hunter asked, "What's in that bag?" The person who dragged the big bag had warned him. He said,
1: "Don't look in that bag."
0: The hunter didn't listen to the man who told him not to look in the bag. Later that day, when the villager saw him come home, he appeared as white as a ghost. The villagers asked what happened to him. But the hunter got to the part when he opened the bag, he broke down into tears. Even when he was old, he couldn't push himself to tell what he had seen in the bag. As the years pass by, no one knows what the hunter saw in the bag. If you see a man walking in a straight line with a bag, I give you this warning. Don't look in the bag. If you approach the Kumulak, you have to pinpoint the direction where he is walking and stand in front of his path and look away from the dragger. When the dragger stands right behind you, he will ask,
1: "Why have you blocked my way?"
0: He will say that in a very scary voice with a cold, cold breath. You will have to ignore him. But when he says the stuff you really, really want and there in that bag, don't look. Just say what you want the most and walk away.

somebody slap me. 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Y'all said, somebody slap me.

one of our mood numbers. It's a kind of a love story about. It's about 3 minutes long. Now it's about a guy who really digs this girl. You know, a certain kind of girl. We can all identify with that. And he digs this girl so much that he don't know what to say to her. And he writes her a little note that he puts in the mail. And he hopes that she gets it. So that's the story. You get it?

Is the law failing your dinner plate? This is Sandra Tsing Lo with the lowdown on science. California allows some amounts of toxins in foods without warnings. The catch? Legal limits assume everyone eats the same way. Shahir Masri and team from University of California, Irvine compared various cultural diets to state safety standards. They looked at staples like rice, spices, and snacks known to carry toxins like lead. And they found a massive divide. Latinos consume more tamarind candy. West Asians eat more stuffed grape leaves. Indians use nearly 9 grams of spices daily. The state limits on toxins are based on, supposedly, general diets. But not everyone eats Wonder Bread and chicken tendies. That meal should be illegal.

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0: We are telling scary stories about long time ago and this time of the year. Last time when Vinny told us a story about the devil girl who danced. It started at the dance. When they were at the dance, the girl with a beautiful dress asked the boy to dance. They walked all the way up to the middle of the whole room and danced. When they were dancing for a long time, the boy or man and the other people that were dancing saw a tail and huge feet. After they saw the tail and big feet, all of a sudden they all ran out. Everybody was so scared to go dance where they saw the girl with a beautiful dress and huge big feet with a tail under her white dress. The end.
1: On a warm summer's evening, on a train bound for nowhere, I met up with a gambler. We were both too tired to sleep, so we took turns of staring

and all his kin. They would like to thank you folks for kindly dropping in. You're all invited back again to this locality to have a heaping heaven of their hospitality. Beverly Hillbillies, that's what they call them now. Nice folks. Y'all come back.

0: I'm Dr. Anthony Lizerwitz, and this is Climate Connections. From Little League tournaments to preseason football practices, young athletes often play outside on hot summer days. And as the climate warms, they're increasingly at risk of heat-related illness. Jessica Murphy, an assistant professor of exercise and sports science at the University of North Carolina at Chapel Hill, says kids in some communities are more vulnerable than others. The dangers are often greatest in cities because concrete and asphalt absorb heat.
1: We can experience much higher temperatures in these areas than others that have more green spaces.
0: And she says youth sports teams often lack resources to help keep kids safe, like cold water immersion tubs to use in an emergency, or professional athletic trainers who are experts in player safety.
1: Their presence alone can be such a luxury, and not every child has access to those things.
0: In low-income areas, teams may also lack access to air-conditioned buildings, so they cannot move inside on extremely hot days. So Murphy says it's important for coaches and families to be aware of the risks of extreme heat and take steps to keep all young athletes safe. Climate Connections is produced by the Yale Center for Environmental Communication. To learn more about climate change, visit climateconnections.org.

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When I was a little boy, my dad told me a story. It was about a dead doctor in a house haunting the little girl that was living there. The story begins in a house in the middle of Chibok. When it was late, the mom and the children went to bed. There was the mom and the three kids. There was two boys and one girl. The little girl was being bothered by the evil ghost doctor. The night the spirit

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For some reason, he brought the dog in the house. What he realized was the dog was lying down in an unusual spot. The dog was lying down next to the hallway door. It usually lied next to the door or on the rug. The dad went to bed, and when he was just about to sleep, the little girl came to him and said, "The doctor keeps on bothering." He tried to put her to sleep and tried to hug her, but she said, "The doctor won't let me." He tried and tried again, and finally the little girl said, "The doctor is behind you, Daddy." He freaked out and he got the dog and said, "Get him, boy." The dog got up and started to chase and attack the doctor. The dad stayed in the room and he heard a lot of noise out in the living room, and then it stopped. When he looked out, the dog was sitting down in front of the door. The dad thought it was weird. When he opened the door just a little bit, it swung open. The dog charged, then stopped sitting down in front of the door again. The dad did the same thing. He opened the door just a little bit and it swung open. The dog went down the road and barked toward the road going up. The next day, the dog threw up in two places, next to the door and next to the other door. Those are the two spots that the dog bit the ghost. After that, they got an elder to bless the house. The end.

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0: This is National Native News. I'm Jill Freitas. Roseburg Schools and the Cow Creek Band of Umpqua Tribe of Indians have announced a partnership to help preserve the tribe's ancestral language. KLCC's Brian Bull reports.
1: Starting this fall, both native and non-native high school students can take the Tekelma language for official language credit. The last known speaker died more than a century ago, but linguists and audio recordings from the Smithsonian Institution have helped revive it. Lindsay Campman, a spokesperson with the Cow Creek Band of Umpqua, says the tribe has deemed language as important to its citizens.
2: And that continues to make our people strong. It's a link to be able to have something in common with your ancestors who lived a very, very different life centuries ago. But being able to speak that same language that they did, that's a powerful connection.
1: The Cow Creek Band is also partnering with Roseburg Schools on a statewide program to improve Native students' attendance and is gifting the district $500,000 towards renovating Roseburg High School sports complex. For National Native News, I'm Brian Bull.
0: The Navajo Nation Council has paused its public hearing into the Zenny Home scandal until next month. But in testimony last week, a key witness made a bombshell allegation against her ex-business partner. KJZZ's Gabriel Pietrasio has details.
3: Tamara Begay is the founder of Indigenous Design Studio and Architecture, which hired the now bankrupt Zenny Home as a subcontractor to make 160 modular homes for the Navajo Nation. Zenny built only 18 after getting $24 million. But under oath, Begay leveled an accusation against Zenny Home CEO Bob Worsley.
4: He went ahead and actually forged my name under Hajoni Homes and submitted that to the state of Arizona.
3: That 2023 filing created an LLC, naming Begay's firm as a member. Her legal counsel clarifies they haven't seen any documents with her signature forged, but insists this entity was formed without her consent and against her express direction. Neither Worsley nor his attorney immediately responded to KJZZ's request for comment. For National Native News, I'm Gabriel Pietrasio.
0: According to the Loma Kotze Restoration Project, tribal youth in southern Oregon are gaining hands-on experience in wildland firefighting, forestry, and ecological restoration through the organization's Tribal Youth Ecological Forestry Training Program. Loma Kotze says participants, who are between 18 and 26 years old, receive paid training while earning certifications in wildland firefighting, chainsaw operation, cultural resource monitoring, and first aid and CPR. The program operates across southern Oregon and northern California on tribal, federal, and private lands. The U.S. Forest Service says the tribal youth crews have helped conduct ecological thinning, fuels reduction projects, prescribed fire preparation, and cultural resource monitoring. According to Belinda Brown, the Tribal Partnership Director for Loma Kotze, the program is focused on reconnecting Native youth with ancestral lands while building workforce skills for future careers in natural resource management. Supporters say the effort comes as forests across the West face increased wildfire risk after decades of fire suppression and changing climate conditions. According to the organization, participants leave the program with professional certifications and field experiences that could lead to employment in forestry, conservation, and wildland firefighting. I'm Jill Freitas.
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Welcome to Skeptic Fire. Today's subject is on the boy who went with the seals. Long time ago, in old Kasuna

Felix. There lived an elderly man and a woman who had only one child. When the boy was about 7 years old, the elder summoned the shamans of the community. Most of the powerful shamans came to listen to what the elder had summoned for them. All of the shamans performed their powers to fulfill the need of the elder with no success. But among the shamans, there was a simple shaman who asked the elder what he wanted. The elderly man replied, "Find the knife that I have lost." The shaman performed his ritual and after a short trance said to the elder, "The knife which you have hidden is up there in the ceiling, between the logs around the window. You put it there. Get it yourself." The elderly man replied, "Please accept the reward that I have prepared for the shaman whom I have sought to do a task for my only son. How great powers you must possess," the elderly man explained. "Why," he summoned the shamans of the land, "I'm concerned about my only son, for I am no longer physically fit to teach him the ways of this land. I am also greatly troubled of how he will become a Nukaspat, the great hunter." The shaman understood his concern and told the elder that he would prepare a remedy for his only child, but he and his wife must do whatever the shaman asked them to do. The shaman came back after a few days of deliberation. The shaman told the elder, "Your child will disappear in the near future. You and your wife must not cry for him during the time he is under my care." The elder replied, "We shall do as you please and do as you ask." There was a great festival taking place at Kasumit, at which time the little boy climbed up on the corner of the kharip and hung among the bladders of the seal, swinging with his hands across to the other side of the building. Soon after a few tries, the little boy started to disappear on his way across the string of the bladders. When he came down on the other side, the boy would be sweating from his forehead, and he looked happy and content. The people in the kharip were amazed at what they saw. During the return of the seal bladders to the sea, the great feast of Kasumit, called the Bladder Festival, was no longer in progress during the disappearance of the boy. The mother and father looked all over the village, asking, "Have you seen our little boy?" The shaman went to the house of the elderly couple and reminded them to remember what he had told them. "The boy has disappeared, like I said, and will be gone for a few years. Remember, you gave me your word not to cry over your son at any given time." Time passed, and the elderly couple grew weary over their only son. Without warning, the shaman came into the house and he scolded them. "You have made a commitment never to cry over your son. You must try to be as cheerful as you can. If you continue to cry, your son will no longer exist in this world." Many times the parents of the little boy would ask the shaman, "Where is our little boy? Missing him is unbearable. Please return him to us." The shaman would answer, "It is not time yet." Then after 6 summers later, the boy appeared during the great feast, the Bladder Festival of the Kasumit people. Oh, how happy his parents were, and a great festival was made honoring his return. One evening at the kharip, a young man sat down with the elders, the men, young men and boys, and told his story. "Many years ago, when I was a small boy, I was playing in the kharip with the bladders that were hanging around the place. While I was 10, I found myself inside one of the bladders and lost reality. Then I found myself in an ancient kharip. I believe it was located under the ocean, because the water was at the level where the underground passageway entrance. When I first got there, the people in the kharip laughed at me, and some made fun of me. Some made me cry, while others pitied me and kept quiet, while others

kind to me. Nobody wanted to care for me, but there was one respected elder that told me to come and sit by him. There were times when some of the men in the Qariq were gone. Some would come back with harpoons and say, "This man has given me this gift." At certain parts of the year, especially during springtime, many of the men and boys would abandon the building, and I have always wondered why this happens. But now I know why. The men who disappeared that never came back are the ones that are caught by the seal hunters to feed their families. The men that come back with a gift or a harpoon are the ones that got away from the hunters. There was also a certain time during the year, probably midwinter, that some of these men would come back and the Qariq would be very crowded. This was the time when the celebration of the Blood Festival was going on up here on this land. The bladders are put back in water and the spirits in a sealed form would return back to the Qariq of the sea. There were times when I thought I would die of thirst and I would cry many hours. I would be crying for water. Finally, the elder that took care of me took his drum and started to sing. He sang about the sky. He sang about the birds. He sang about land. He sang about the animals that live on land. He sang about the water and the abundance of the water that relieves the thirst of all creatures of the land. While the elder was singing, the water would start flowing between the wooden floors of the carpet. As the elder beat his drum, he said to the boy, "Go and drink the water flowing between the wooden floor, but you must drink only 3 mouthfuls. And if you attempt to drink more than 3, the water will be salty, so hurry." The boy did as the elder instructed him to do and drank 3 times. But not believing what the elder had said, the boy tried a 4th cup of water. As he drank, spirits returned to him. Many times he was turned away to believe his undying thirst. On some occasions, certain groups of people would be very angry with him. They would bother him, throw things at him, slap him around and make him cry. But each time he sat by the elder, he would be protected. There were others that were kind to him. They pitied him for being among them and thought he should be someplace else with his own kind. One dark winter day, the boy started hearing rustling sounds like as the parts of the snow was being thrown against the field window. The sound kept coming for many days. Sometimes the elder and the boy would not sleep at all. It started to happen daily, minute by minute, hour by hour, and it was unbearable to hear any longer. Finally, the elder looked at him and advised him, "You will do everything as I do. If I swim, you must swim with me." The elder got up and went to the entranceway, which was filled with water. He looked at the boy with concern and then jumped in. The boy touched the water and he looked down, which he saw no one, and he jumped into the water. That filled the passageway. The little boy started swimming and he felt that he was going to drown in his mind. But the water did not bother him. He looked above and felt the most peaceful, sensational feeling he ever felt for a long time. He saw the daylight, he saw the sun, he saw the ice flow, and when he surfaced, he looked around and he said, "Oh, how beautiful the surface of the water is." As he looked around, he saw men in kayaks paddling through and among the ice flow looking for seals. The elder said to him, I must rest, for I cannot bear those many sleepless nights we had. Those sleepless nights and I, and the constant troubling of a hunter that will pursue us." The elder slept snoring in the midday sun. The little boy kept awake marveling at the beautiful scene around him. All of a sudden, the little boy asked him, "Look at that man with a mask of a ladle over his eyes. He can't see anything but the paddles as he is looking around." The elder explained, "This is the man who failed to blow away."

0: day the lady he used to drink water with. Later the young boy saw another man tidying his cap with a mouthful of hair flying all over his face. He was looking around without any eyesight. The boy asked the elder again, "Why is this so?" The elder replied after making a long yawn, "This is the man who slept facing his wife's hair." The elder fell asleep again. The young boy heard clanging and thumping sounds. He looked around and saw a man paddling with a pair of boots dangling all over his front. The young boy woke the elder up and asked him again, "Why is the man paddling with those boots over his front?" The elder replied, "That is the man who slept with his boots as pillows the night before his hunt." Then after a few moments during the bright midday sun, the young boy noticed two old squaw ducks paired together approaching them, very attentively and cautiously. After a while, the boy noticed that the old squaw ducks were going toward them, but before he asked the elder about the old squaws, they suddenly transformed into two human beings. The two hunters were already piercing their harpoons into their flesh. The young boy felt the harpoon, but was not in pain. As the man slashed their heads with their knives, his spirit, the anachnak, went through his bladder. As the man cut up his flesh, he anticipated pain from the knives that was piercing his flesh. They were brought home to the village, and they felt all the sensations that people were having. With all the excitement of the prestigious catch of the great hunters, as they were brought into the home of the two brothers, he felt a sudden urge to drink water and was unbearable. The people in the house said, "Quick, give the water to the seal, for we must treat them in order to please their spirit." The women were not allowed to step over any seals, for the spirit of the seal may send the hunter. The young boy who had the conscientiousness of a seal was a young bearded seal, and the elder that consulted and took care of him and protected him from other unexpected harm was truly the great bearded seal of the sea, which every man from the coastal villages would want to catch for his tribe. During the bladder festival, the young boy's spirit as a young bearded seal transformed into a handsome, muscular young hunter. His parents were amazed of his great wisdom and how much he has grown over a few years of his absence. One day during a great gathering in the Qazir, he began to tell about his great journey. From the time he disappeared from the Qazir to the time he came back as a young bearded seal, he talked about some of the events that occurred during the time he was with the spirits of the seals. He asked the elders to cut down the number of days that the seal waited for bladder festival to 5 days. At times when he hunted, he caught many seals, and he would recognize every seal and know them by name. Sometimes he said he would throw his harpoon as hard as he could to hurt the seal that had bothered him and beat him up when he was with the elder under the sea. But there were some seals that returned to him, and he would harpoon them with a great care and accuracy. From that day on, the values of how to treat the seals that are caught became the laws of the Chipik tribe. Today the Chipik people still follow the values that were taught to all men by the boy went with the spirit of the seals. Thank you for listening to Chipik Stories, shared on KCUK.
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You know the heart of country music still beats in Luke the Drifter. You can tell it when he sang I Saw the Light. Old Marty, Hank, and Lefty, why I can feel them right here with me.

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hell. Don't take your guns to town. He laughed and kissed his mom and said, you're Billy Joe's a man.

I'm Dr. Anthony Lizowitz, and this is Climate Connections. Melting ice is not the only reason global sea levels are rising. Climate change is also causing the ocean's water to expand, pushing it farther onto shore. As the climate warms, most of the additional heat in the atmosphere is absorbed by the ocean. Today, the surface of the ocean is about 1.5 degrees Fahrenheit warmer than it was in the 1800s. When water gets hotter, water molecules start to move farther and farther away from each other. This causes the water to take up more space, a phenomenon called thermal expansion. This expansion is too small to notice in a cup or a bathtub, but across thousands of miles of ocean, it has a big impact. Over the past 30 years, global sea levels have risen by more than 3 inches, and scientists estimate that thermal expansion is likely responsible for about 1/3 to 1/2 of that increase. Sea level rise is already making floods more common in many coastal cities, like Rockport, Texas, and Norfolk, Virginia. And as people add more planet-warming carbon pollution to the atmosphere, the ocean is warming and expanding, and glaciers are melting even faster. Together, these changes are causing sea levels to rise more rapidly and pushing the ocean farther onto shore. Climate Connections is produced by the Yale Center for Environmental Communication. To learn more about climate change, visit climateconnections.org.

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0: Let me give you a shot in the mouth. This is Sandra Tsinglow with the lowdown on science. Imagine a painless and needle-free method to give vaccines. How about through the mouth? Gum cells can absorb vaccines, but what's the best delivery method? Rohan Ingrol and team from Texas Tech took inspiration from dentists. They coated dental floss to deliver small, potent doses of various vaccines. The test subjects? Mice, as usual. The researchers got up in between the mice's tiny teeth. They found the floss delivery incredibly effective, with immunity comparable to nasal vaccines. The mice were fully vaxxed and minty fresh. Me? I'll wait till they put it in lollipop form.
1: The Lowdown on Science is a production of University of California Irvine Science Communication and LAIST 89.3.

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action and give me a beat. Ouch! Ladies and gentlemen, I'd like to introduce the hi-hat. Go on. That's good. Now the tambourine. Right now.

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Hello, it's time once again for Our Story, occasional notes from the life, history, and lore of Bristol Bay and southwestern Alaska, brought to you by the Sam Fox Museum in Dillingham. This week I'd like to read a story entitled The Woman Bear, collected by Doris Quagley and published in her book, Yupik Stories. Doris was from Hooper Bay, and her stories that she collected were published by AMU Press in 1975. A deserted village sits beside a river, which meanders lazily through the valley and empties into the ocean. Looking to the north, one can see foothills and mountains not too distant from this village. To the west, the eye follows the coastline, which seems to curve to the north, many miles away. Now there is an abundance of fish in the river, and sea life in the ocean, and wild game in the woods and hills. But why is there no one in the village? What happened in the past? Disease? Natural disaster? Famine? No one knows for sure. But as fate would have it, there is a spark of life. No, two sparks. And our story begins. Two youngsters suddenly become aware that they are alive. They have no idea how or why they are alive. As curious children will, they begin to explore the house they are in. The house has a framework of driftwood, covered with sod. There is a low bench, several feet off the ground, almost completely around the house. They discover clay pots and lamps, wooden dishes, wooden ladle, bow and arrows, harpoons, caribou hides on the bench for mattresses, and their own clothing. When they go outside, there is a kayak. There is also a cache. Upon climbing in, they find much food and many skins. There are other houses in various stages of decay. As the years pass, the two children become adults. He becomes an expert hunter, and she makes the clothes, copying available clothing. She has also learned to dress and care for game. They even learn to put new hides on the kayak frame by carefully examining, by removing, and then copying the pattern. All this time, the boy, whenever he is out hunting, always looks for signs of other beings like himself, but he never sees any. Finally, the two become man and wife, and they have two children, first a boy and then a girl. One day, the boy, now a husband, decides to explore the coastline to the west by leaving for a run in his kayak the following day. The next morning, he arises early, readies one day's supply of food, and assures the girl, now his wife, that he will return before the sun sets. He then departs. The wife keeps busy with the children all day. Towards evening, she often climbs atop the house to look out along the coastline. Soon it is nighttime, and no sign of her husband. She waits expectantly for the following day. The days become weeks, the weeks become months. She knows that something has happened to him. Towards spring, food is running out. The mother has to soak skins to remove the hair and boil them to eat. The days become longer. The sun is warmer. Birds are beginning to return. One day, she is lonely and worried for her two children. She climbs on top of the house, sits facing the coastline, and under the warming sun, cries out of bitterness for the loss of her husband and for the hunger her children are experiencing. Between her sobs, she faintly hears something talking to her. She quickly stops, wipes her eyes, and says, Aye, what did you tell me? She looks around, not seeing anything, and resumes crying. This time she definitely hears her husband's name. She clears her eyes and sees a red-breasted bird land nearby, and she is excited and says, Where did you say my husband is? And a robin says,

0: Oh, he has married two women behind the mountain.
1: My husband married two women behind the mountain? The wife asks.
0: And the robin repeats the same message.
1: If this is true, little bird, asks the wife, would you please show me the direction to their place?
0: Without a word, the bird flies in the air and heads directly towards the mountain. The wife keeps an eye on the bird and notes the landmark. Soon the bird disappears over a pass between two high mountains.
1: The wife unhappily considers the distance. Certainly with two small children, she can never make it, and she cannot leave the children alone for any great length of time. We'll return next week with the story of the woman bear as told by Dolores Cuaglia and find out how the woman and her children survive. For our story, I'm Tim Troll.

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0: Kanumchik narrative told by Jacob Nash, November
1: 13th, 1978.

these amphibious influencers make an IRL comeback? This is Sandra Tsinglo with the lowdown on science. Axolotls have overtaken the internet with their funky frills. But despite their social media presence, the wilderness lacks a lot of axolotls. Habitat destruction has left under 1,000 in the wild. What can we do? Enter Alejandra Ramos and team at the National Autonomous University of Mexico. They released 18 captive-bred axolotls into restored wetland habitats in Mexico and tracked their survival. These axolotls gained weight, a sign that they are thriving. What's more, the public can support the axolotls' comeback through the Adopt an Axolotl fundraiser. From viral to viable, it's time for these internet stars to unplug and relaxolotl.

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A Stolen Value by Dominika Chimichal ka. I saw you once in a dark room. You told me you were coming soon. Maybe in my sleep or simply walking, there you'd be constantly stalking. It stopped once, but again you got thirsty. You said there'd be a lot of cursing. And if I ever got you mad in any way, then the real monster won't go away. I once tried to run from you, but the more I ran, the more you grew. I had to tame the monster again, comforting something I hate with effort times 10.

The first time I saw you, it didn't bother, but this time I know you're not like others. I saw you look my way, and there I trembled. It was my own self, but I couldn't resemble. There was something so different about her. I had no clue what you were. And then I saw what hid behind your mask. I didn't want to talk to you, but I just had to ask. You have something of mine that you stole. That's when I realized that I am not whole. There's a part missing inside me that escaped. Every time I thought of it, it was like my mind got scraped. My missing part haunted me like an ugly troll. That ugly troll was actually my soul.

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In her hand was a bottle of wine, in the other a glass. She poured some of the wine from bottle into the glass and raised it to her lips.

This is Keisha and this is my story. A long time ago, there was a girl named Kathy and she was babysitting for her little cousin while his parents were out for the night. She called up one of her friends, Louise, to stay with her for the night and at the parents' house. It was late at night when the parents went out. And later on, as time passed by, while they were playing games, they heard something that sounded like a ball that was rolling all around the house. While the baby was sleeping, both Karen and Louise got scared, and one of them said, "It's probably just the kids who are being stupid and goofing around." So they decided to go back to playing games. Then a few hours later, that same noise came and was louder than the first time. Then Louise told Kathy to go check outside and see what was making that noise. So she got up and went to check what was outside, but when she went outside, there was nothing around the house or near it, and the noise stopped. The girls were getting scared and they wanted to leave the house, but they couldn't because they were stuck while the parents were out for the night and babysitting. So they called the parents up, but there was no answer, and tried calling for a while, but they gave up. The noise stopped and then the noise began again, and they heard banging and loud noises that were getting louder and louder than the last ones. Then that's when they were getting really scared, and one of the girls went to go check to see if there were kids outside, but there was no one to be spotted outside or around the house. So Kathy got the baby ready and went to her house and stayed there for a night. While they were getting ready, they heard voices inside the house and banging outside of the house. Then they got ready and took off and went to the next door neighbor's house and told them what was going on while they were babysitting at the parents' house. While they were there, the next door neighbors told Kathy that the house was very old and was on top of graves of a family. When they were trying to get a hold of the parents, they were nowhere to be found. They decided not to go back to the house again.

I'm Dr. Anthony Lazarowitz, and this is Climate Connections. When Hurricane Helene hit North Carolina in 2024, some areas got over a foot of rain. In Craigtown, a small community in the western part of the state, this downpour caused a river of mud to rush downhill into town, destroying homes and killing over a dozen people. As climate change causes more extreme rain in many parts of the country, the threat of devastating

Landslides like this could grow. Heavy storms can saturate the soil on hills and mountains until water, mud, and debris come tumbling down. And other climate change impacts can raise the risks, too. For example, severe wildfires leave ground burned and barren, with few plants to hold the soil in place and absorb water. So when rain hits, water, dirt, and debris can suddenly rush down a mountain. And in northern regions, warming temperatures are melting glaciers and frozen ground, destabilizing mountain slopes. Many landslides strike suddenly, leaving little time to escape, so it's crucial to plan ahead. Learn about your area's landslide risk, sign up for emergency alerts, and have a go bag ready, so you can stay safe if disaster strikes and you need to evacuate. Climate Connections is produced by the Yale Center for Environmental Communication. 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

0: My name is Daniel Fry, and my story is called A Chinese Nightmare. The house had belonged to one of her ancient Chinese ancestors. This was apparent from the Oriental design and architecture. Shin had known it was hers through inheritance since she was 8 years old, but had never entered it because of the frightening stories people had told her about what had happened there. Even now that she was 17 and had stopped believing in old ghost stories, she still had chills as she looked upon it. The tales had frightened her so terribly at the time. Such memories were not easy to forget. Above her, the sky was gray and dark. This didn't serve to ease her fears at what she might discover inside. Shin looked at the squarish house and thought that it might look rather pleasant on a sunny day. As it was, the house was gloomy, depressing, and oddly foreboding. She took a deep, shuddering breath and walked up to the house. As she opened the doors and walked inside, she found herself suddenly wishing that she had brought along her brown ferret, Shinji. He was imported from the United States, and she had given him a name she'd taken out of Japanese literature.
1: "It's a shame I don't have his brave heart with me now," thought Shin.
0: Inside, the house was very dark. Without modern electricity, the open door was the primary source of light, and even that was a pitiful amount. There were quite a few candles scattered throughout the house, though, and a box of matches was right beside the door. Still, she left the front door standing open. The open doorway still provided the best source of illumination, and she didn't want to feel like she was trapped in the house. The house was so old, and no one had entered it in years. This was apparent from the dust clouds that billowed up with every step she took. Throughout the house were Chinese paintings of horses, dragons, demons, warlords, and other things that almost frightened her into leaving. One room, which she suspected was her great-grandfather's bedroom at the time, looked like it was completely filled and covered with spiders sitting on their webs, but then she saw that about half of them were simply designs on the furniture.
1: "What was going through his mind?" Shin wondered. "Why would anyone keep such ghastly things?"
0: She moved on without even entering that room. At last, she came to a large set of double sliding doors. She thought that it must be the main room of the house and was curious as to what was kept inside it, but at the same time was almost afraid to find out. She suddenly remembered one of the stories that she had been told as a child, and a chill racked her. Not so much, she felt, because of the story, but because the memory had come to her of itself. She had been told that her great-grandfather was a Chinese wizard, and that her great-grandmother, in turn, was a Chinese witch. The two were married against their will and hated each other passionately, but had put aside their feelings long enough to raise children. Once their offspring had gone, though, they turned their hatred onto one another in full. Supposedly, they had each tried to take possession of an object that they could use to kill the other. They were struggling over possession of the same object, and using the same medium to do so. Just when their anger and magical power was reaching a dangerous peak, causing that region of China to quake with the force of their battle, Shin's great-grandmother's heart gave out, and she fell dead to the floor. But not before she imprinted a permanent enchantment on the item that was too powerful to be removed even by such a great wizard as Shin's great-grandfather. No one knew what the item they had struggled over possession was, what medium they were using for their enchantments, or even the exact nature of the imprint left on the object.

All they knew was that, according to the story, her great-grandfather had sealed it away with strong enchantments, and that he was always angry and paranoid until the day that he died 3 years later. Shin wished that memory of that tale would go away. She moved forward, held her breath, and opened the door. But as the door slid aside, a clinking of metal caused her to jump. A chain had fallen to the floor. It appeared that someone had used it to seal the door, but the years had rusted it away. Shin regained her composure and stepped through the doorway. At first, it was so dim that she couldn't see anything, but as she continued to stare in, shapes began to take form. Glints of light reflected dimly through the gloom, shining off of metal things covered in dust hanging on the walls. In front of her, there was a thick rug, and further in was a podium holding a square box. It was about a foot and a half on every side. Other than that, there was no other furniture in the room. Seeing this, Shin moved closer to the box, taking one cautious step at a time. The rug was plush under her feet, but that did not make it any less ominous. In the middle of the room, the podium rose the box up to chest level. It was inlaid with intricate designs. Images of dragons, of flowers, of humans, demons, spirits, horses, and many other things flowed across, and they all flowed into one another as though they were of a single design. The box both intrigued and frightened her. She felt foreboding, as though she were trespassing. "But this is my house," she thought. "This house and everything in it is now mine. Why shouldn't I see what's in that box?" She forced her hands forward and opened the box before her resolve dissipated. She peered inside and, through the gloom, saw the contents of the box. A jade ball. Pure, totally smooth, no ridges or blemishes on it. It fascinated her, capturing her complete attention. All of her fear went away, clearing her mind to give space for focus upon that single, iridescent object. She felt like a child staring at something too wonderful for words. Such was the beauty of that simple sphere of jade. Slowly, she reached her hands into the box and felt the surface of it, and then lifted it out. A cold chill blew against her neck, making her hair stand up on end. She could hear a whispering sound, its position indeterminable in the dark. Boom! The ground gave a sudden jolt beneath her. She dropped the jade ball and fell to the ground. Her heart pounded in the sudden, complete silence. Then she heard someone cry out in rage from the corner of the room. A clay statue of a warrior in full armor in that corner of the room suddenly became animate and hunched over. Then it straightened up and turned towards her. Shin stared at it, terrified, incapable of moving, waiting to see what it would do. The statue turned to the wall, grabbed a sword from where it was mounted, and turned back to her. Her fear took another sudden jolt, this time forcing her into action. Shin grabbed the ball of jade, not knowing why, then scrambled to her feet, dashed out of the room, and ran back along the right hallway. Heavy footsteps behind her told Shin that the statue was pursuing her. Not daring to look back, she turned left at the end of the hallway, started to run down the next hall, but then stopped suddenly. Spiders, real spiders, were pouring out of the bedroom she'd seen earlier, cutting off her escape. She turned her head back around and saw that the statue had caught up with her. Now she was trapped on both sides, and the statue was moving closer. "No!" she screamed in her mind. "No, please, not now!" But then she heard something, a small squeak from around the corner where the statue had come. "Shinji?" she wondered, and sure enough, her brown ferret ran into her line of sight, stopped behind the clay statue, and screamed at it as though angry. The statue merely looked down at it with disdain. It raised up its sword like it was about to cut Shinji in half. At the sight of seeing her friend in such danger, Shin's fear was replaced by a terrible, consuming rage. She screamed, She lifted up the jade ball and hurled it at the statue with all of her might, sending it flying across the hall. It missed the statue, hit the wall behind it, and shattered into pieces. An old woman's scream pierced the air around her, a scream of both anger and pain. It was a horrible sound. Shin covered her ears to try and block it out. It seemed as though her consciousness might break under it. But then it suddenly stopped,

The house, the statue, and everything else disappeared. She was curled up in the middle of an empty field. Shinji was sitting in front of her, worrying. He turned his small head towards her. Shin jerked her head in a nod, said, "Yes, my friend, I'm all right." Shinji then slumped forward onto the grass and closed his eyes, ready to fall asleep then and there. Shinji smiled at him and thought, "Yes, I could do for some rest as well." And with that, she fell back onto the soft ground and fell asleep.

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0: Hi, this is Ida Nash, and I'm gonna tell you the story of Itikpa. Long time ago, we used to have sod houses. That's when all the older people would go in one of the big sod houses and talk about important stuff on how to live and gather food. One day, the elders and the adults wanted to go to one of the big sod houses and talk. So all the kids had to be in one of the other big sod houses. The parents told their kids not to be allowed, or else something would come out and take them and eat them. After the parents and elders went to the sod house, the kids started to play and got really loud, except for the two orphans that were just sitting and being quiet. They kept looking out because they knew something would come. They would look towards the ocean, and next thing they saw something orange coming out of the ocean.
1: "Hey guys, quiet down. That Itikpa is coming,"
0: one of the boys shouted. The kids just got louder. They didn't listen to the two orphans. The two boys looked out again. The big ball of fire was coming closer. The two boys were getting really scared.
1: "Itikpa is getting closer," one of the boys shouted.
0: The kids were ignoring the two orphans. They still didn't believe them. So they looked back up to see where the ball was. It was getting closer and closer.
1: "Hide,"
0: one of the boys said out loud. None of the kids listened. So one of the boys hid under a big ball, and the other one hid up in sealskin. When that big ball hit the sod house, the kids got quiet. They didn't know what to do. They were trying to hide, but all of a sudden they saw something appearing from the door. It was Itikpa. The kids were running away, trying not to get eaten. Itikpa had six mouths. Itikpa was a big hand with a big mouth in the middle of the palm and five other mouths on each finger. The kids were getting eaten one by one, except for the two orphans that were hiding. After that big hand left, the two orphans quickly went to go get the older people.
2: "What happened here? Where's the kids?"
0: one of the adults asked.
1: "They were being loud, and Itikpa came. Itikpa ate them all. We tried telling them, but they didn't listen. Before Itikpa came in, me and my brother hid,"
0: said one of the orphan boys. One of the people stood up and said,
2: "We should kill Itikpa."
0: "How?" said someone from the back of the crowd.
2: "We could have it come back in the sod house, and then we will have a big rock that has a sharp tip on top of the door where it enters. Then when it pops up, we can let go of the string that is holding the rock up, and then it will be dead."
0: "Let's do it," the crowd said. The men went to go look for a big rock. After they found it, they sharpened it as sharp as they could. Then they tied the string to the rock and let it hang on top of the door where it will enter. After that was done, they told people to go into the sod house and make lots of noise. After they were making lots of noise, they saw the big ball of fire coming towards them. They knew it was Itikpa. They were getting ready. After it got closer, the people were getting louder and louder. When that thing came into the sod house, they cut the string and down went the rock. It landed on top of the hand. The hand got solid and icy. The people were just looking at it. Then the ice picked it and brought the big balls of ice into the ocean. The hand has never been seen again.

came and washed all the crops away. And at the age of 13, I thought I was carrying the weight of the whole world on my shoulders. And you know, mama knew what I was going through, 'cause every day I had to work.

0: I'm Dr. Anthony Lizowitz, and this is Climate Connections. For nearly 300 years, the winemaker Maison Renard has made champagne in northern France. The region's cool weather helps the grapes ripen to just the right conditions for making crisp, bright wines. But as the climate warms, the grapes are ripening earlier and faster. And Caroline Fio, Maison Renard's cellar master, says they no longer reach their ideal sugar-to-acid balance and aroma simultaneously. Instead, these features sometimes mature at different rates, which changes the grape's flavor.
1: In 2025, we had the sugar level which was reached at a given moment, but the aromatic maturity was not ready.
0: So they had to wait to harvest, and as a result, the grapes had more sugar. To adapt, Maison Renard is leaning into the change and embracing the unpredictable. They've created Blanc Singulier, a collection of champagnes made from grapes grown in years with atypical weather. It's specifically designed to highlight the altered flavor of the grapes.
1: Blanc Singulier is a response to climate change and is also a way for us to raise this awareness about climate change.
0: So it's an innovative way for the champagne maker to continue its legacy. Climate Connections is produced by the Yale Center for Environmental Communication. 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

The Thing by Misty Olson. When two kids were playing near some old boats and old houses, they heard something they have never heard before. It was like something scratching wood or another object. Jason told the other boy, Freddy, to go check what it was, but he was too scared to. As Jason was walking over to where the noise came from, he heard it again, but it was even louder this time. He got scared and looked back and said, Freddy, will you come with me to check it out? But when he looked around for Freddy, he was gone. He started to get scared, but he thought his friend was just playing around like he always does. He started calling out for his friend and told him not to do that anymore, but Freddy didn't reply. He thought about what his parents told him about the story of something taking children when they would stay out late, so that made him more scared. He called out for his friend, saying, I'm going to leave you out in the dark all alone. Then all of a sudden he heard his friend calling his name from behind an old house. He quickly ran over, and just as he was about to say something, he saw his friend sitting on the ground. He asked, why didn't you answer me when I was calling out for you? But his friend was just rocking back and forth, mumbling some things he didn't understand. He was confused and didn't know what to do. He tried to help his friend up, but he kept pushing him away. Jason told him to get up and told him that it was time for them to go home. Still, Freddy hadn't said anything. Jason was getting impatient and really wanted to go because it was getting real dark out. He tried and tried to help his friend get up so they could go home, but each time he tried, his friend kept refusing. When Jason was getting real impatient with his friend, he would usually just leave him alone,

0: but he was real concerned about him. Finally, he asked, "What's wrong, Freddy?" Freddy just stopped rocking, and then he looked up at Jason. It was too dark for Jason to see him, but Freddy asked,
1: "Would you come closer?"
0: Jason noticed that his voice had changed. He kind of freaked out, but he went closer. Freddy told him to come closer, and Jason said, "I'm already close enough." Freddy told him that he could not see him. He told him to come closer, and Jason knelt on his knees and went closer. Freddy told him, "I still can't see you." Freddy asked Jason why he couldn't see him. Jason said, "It's probably too dark. Let's go where there's light." Freddy told him to help him up because he couldn't see. As the two were walking, Freddy was holding on to Jason, and Freddy told Jason he couldn't see at all. Jason said, "I know, it's because it's too dark out." Freddy told him he was wrong. Jason was confused, but he kept walking. The next streetlight that was on was quite a ways up ahead. Freddy was holding his friend's arm and walking slowly. Freddy started talking to Jason about all their fun memories that they had. He told him that he didn't have much time. Jason was confused and told him that they had all the time in the world to have fun and play together. Freddy said,
1: "But he is going to take me, Jason. He's going to take me away."
0: Jason got scared and started to walk faster towards the streetlight. They weren't that far from the light when Freddy stopped and said,
1: "But he's going to take me away if you don't go. I have to be alone now."
0: Jason told him that they were going home, but Freddy didn't move. Jason tried to pull Freddy so that they would go. Freddy's voice changed and he said,
1: "Let me go."
0: Jason dropped him and stepped back. Freddy stepped ahead into the light and Jason screamed. Freddy didn't have any eyes. Jason started to cry and asked him what happened. Freddy told him that thing had taken his eyes and now he's going to take him. Jason told him to run with him to his house. Freddy said,
1: "No, Jason, I have to go with him now. I have to, or he will take us both."
0: Jason told him he was going to bring him home or he was going with him. Freddy said,
1: "He's coming, Jason. Please go. Run, run."
0: But Jason didn't move one bit, and all of a sudden he saw a big, tall, dark figure going towards them real fast. He looked at Freddy and told him he was going to have to take them both. All of a sudden, the dark figure was in Jason's face, and it was the most terrifying thing he has ever seen. And Jason closed his eyes, or he thought he closed his eyes. The thing had taken his eyes and they all just vanished into thin air. Nobody has seen them ever again. Nobody knows where they had gone, where they were, and what happened. Everyone believes that they had drowned, but their spirits are with them walking the town forever.

settle for a slow down. Come on, just slow down. I'd settle for a slow down.

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was a slanted wood shack with three little kids and a mama. 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